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5: Straight day, Jarren Duran and the Sox have rallied past Cleveland, this time a 9-4 series finale win on Sunday.
6: I said that a couple of times, you know, we're just giving ourselves the opportunity to score a bunch of runs, and we're producing right now, and that's a good thing, so I'm proud of this team.
5: Yeah, he was on Nesson, 9th home run of the month on Sunday for Duran. Yankees, meantime, tying a 106-year-old team record as they scored 13 times in the third inning. They made it stand up. That was it. 13-8 slugfest win over the A's in Sacramento. Both teams headed home. Sox will have the Orioles in for three starting tomorrow. The Guardians will be in the Bronx. Sox and Yankees will meet next weekend in the Bronx. Speaking of New York, the Knicks drawing the Spurs over the weekend. Game one of the NBA Finals Wednesday night in San Antonio. The New Yorkers trying to end a 53-year title drought. Boys tennis champs East Greenwich through the rain at Slater Park in Pawtucket, taking the Division I crown.
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11: The magnificent Sports Monday edition of You Better You Bet rolls on. Nick Kostos, our crew, and you here on Westwood One Sports. Love the first hour of the show. What a surprise. I'm bust. Even if I thought it sucked, which it doesn't, but even if it did, you think I'd come on the air and be like, man, that first hour was a stinker? Nah, it was awesome. Breaking down Game 7, Western Conference Final. What a win for the Spurs. Victor Wembanyama, create a player, created in a laboratory, ahead of schedule. No real historical comp right now for the Spurs team if they win the championship. You can come close with a couple. I don't think anything can accurately describe and is fully analogous with what the San Antonio Spurs are doing.

0: and enjoyed the spot with celebrity Spurs fan Michelle Beadle. And that's just, you know, I can appreciate this as a Knicks fan. I can kind of remove myself. And look, we're all sports fans, right? That's the thing here. And there will be times where I can remove my blue and orange glasses and I can assess things from a 10,000-mile view, right? Looking down and try to speak objectively, not as a Knicks fan. It is, if I'm being honest, taking my fandom out of the equation, it's kind of a humorous dynamic here with between fan bases in this NBA Finals. Like, it actually is. You have the San Antonio Spurs fans who are, A, happy to be here, which does not mean they don't want to win or don't expect to win. Don't confuse what I'm saying. But are thrilled to be in this spot, knowing that in all likelihood, nothing's guaranteed, that they are at least going to be in the mix for an NBA championship, a Western Conference championship, for a long-ass time, for the next decade. And they're the favorites. So yes, obviously, if you're a Spurs fan, obviously you want to win. But there is a small element here, and I'm not saying this as a Knicks fan, I'm being objective, right? We can assess this as sports fans together. There's kind of an element of house money here a little bit for the Spurs, which doesn't mean Spurs fans want to lose, but that can be the truth, right? And I think what really punctuates that, let's consider both outcomes here. Let's say the Spurs lose, and then let's say the Knicks lose. If and when, and I pray that it doesn't happen, I haven't even thought about what it will be like if the Knicks lose. And how crushed I, you know, I think it's like moments like this, thank God I'm in my 40s and I'm not like 14 anymore, or it would have ruined like 3 months of my life. But it's gonna be terrible if the Knicks lose. Who knows when they're gonna get back? I mean, they could win the East again next year, but then like here's OKC or San Antonio probably in the finals again. It feels like this is a great opportunity, and they're dogs, and I still think that. Knicks fans are going to be crushed. Crushed. And I know that makes a lot of you sick freaks, you sadistic morons out there who like revel in the misery of Knicks fans. I am a Knicks fan. I'm a little biased. Where you are going to be, you're going to be throwing a parade. You're going to be drinking carafes of Knicks fan tears if the Knicks lose this NBA Finals. Meanwhile, if the Spurs lose, and this is not a criticism, it's two different situations. Spurs fans will be upset. Of course they'll be upset. But they're going to feel like, yeah, we'll probably be back next year. Maybe not in the finals. But what scenario exists where if Wemby is healthy, they're not in at least the Western Conference semis next year? If not the Western Conference final, at least, right? So Michelle Beadle can come on the show and say she's confident and she's complimenting people in her building and she's feeling great. And here's me as a Knicks fan, despite the fact that my team has not obliterated. My friends and I used to say this when someone would get too messed up. You're not obliterated, you're obliterated. The Knicks just obliterated the competition in the Eastern Conference. And yet, I'm not happy. I'm not complimenting anyone. In fact, I want to insult people. I get out of my car, true story, at 6:28 a.m. this morning to walk to the office with my coffee. And there are like a couple stores on the block where this office is. And there is this fat pig. Like too small of a shirt, belly hanging out, just hairy, gross. Doesn't mean he's a bad person, but he's a pig. And I want to just look at him and just go oink in his face. I'm not feeling good. I'm pissed. I'm not going to start complimenting people until the Knicks win the championship. The Knicks could be up 3-0 and I still want to insult people. And look, you can insult me too. All fair game. All good. I'm in my 40s. I've been doing sports media for a long time. I got thick skin. No problem. Just saying. I'm not going to be happy, and I'll speak for all Knicks fans here. We're not going to be happy until we win. And if we lose, it's going to be crushing, devastating. And I know that makes a lot of you happy. Like, you know what you are? I'm like this too. Like, I love when Boston teams lose. Like, I have teams that I hate. I understand. You're like Dementors. Sports fan Dementors from Harry Potter. You want to suck my happiness out of my body. You want to take my sports fan soul. You feed off of it. You hate the Knicks. God, I want to shove it down your throats so badly. So badly. And this is like, you know, growing up, I watched the Super Bowl 21, the Giants video yearbook following the 1986 Giants Super Bowl. I watched it 500 times when I'm a kid. Land of the Giants. And I brought this, Pat Summerall narrated it. And right before Super Bowl 21, right before the highlights of the game start, they show the Giants being introduced. And Phil McConkey, you know, lad's dad. He's not, even though they're both white NFL wide receivers. A little bit of funny stuff there. Phil McConkey not whips a pylon with his towel and starts jumping around. And Pat Summerall says, the Denver Broncos entered Super Bowl 21 hoping they would win. The New York Giants entered Super Bowl 21 knowing they would win. And I think that's the difference right now. Right, wrong, or indifferent between Spurs fans and Knicks fans. Spurs, and it doesn't mean it's going to turn out that way. Spurs fans, I feel like Michelle Beadle carried herself just now. God bless her. I would feel the same way if I were her. Carried herself like someone who believes that she's going to win another championship, that her team's going to win another title. Meanwhile, I'm like white knuckle holding on to the desk. Like I want to like curl up in the fetal position under the covers with the lights off, hoping that my team can win a championship. Just being honest, everybody. We're sports fans, right? Does that jibe with everybody? Even if you disagree with my emotion and my feeling, you can at least understand where I'm coming from. Fair? I think the answer to that question is yes. You better you bet here on this Monday morning, Westwood One Sports, Nick Costos and you, presented by BetMGM. Okay, we'll get to the Giants and all the crap going on there. We'll get to the Eagles and the Patriots and A.J. Brown in a little bit. But we need to give you a little bit of a postmortem on the Oklahoma City Thunder, whose season ended, obviously, not with a bang, but with a whimper on Saturday night against Victor Wembanyama and the San Antonio Spurs. Before we get into how they conducted themselves post-game, which was, and I mean this, and I'll punch this point home as we get into it, as admirable as it gets, and that's not an exaggeration, I thought they handled themselves perfectly, the Thunder. Perfect! After the loss and in the aftermath, the day after season-ending press conferences. Lest we forget, because it will be easy to forget this now that it's San Antonio, and y'all pay homage to the man. Woo. It can be easy to forget that this season, and this happens in sports, right? We've seen it a million times over the years, where the season can be about a team. And that team doesn't win. The Oklahoma City Thunder started the season 24-1 and had many, including me, and I bet this and I lost. So it's like I don't claim to be right about everything. I thought they were going to win 70 games. I thought they could potentially 24-1 coming off a championship. Are they going to match Golden State? Go 73-9? Match Michael and the Bulls and go 72-10? Are they going to go 72-12, 71-11? Is this going to be a 70-win team? Now, they didn't get there. They're still the favorites the whole season. Still started 24-1. And think about the way, you know, I and many others talked about this season. It was a fait accompli, pending health. And look, they weren't healthy. That it was going to be OKC. We have on this show the benefit and the honor, candidly. When we bring some sports bettors on the show that work in the media, these are not jabronis. These are not curtain-jerking jabronis that are like, you know, in the opening match of WWE superstars. These are like WrestleMania main eventers. And it doesn't mean that they win all the, no one wins. They won all their, if we won all our, if I won all my bets, I'd be on a yacht. That's not the point. We have really, really smart handicappers that come on the show. And again, it doesn't have to mean that they're right all the time. What did they all say all season long? Oklahoma City's going to win the title. Everyone said it. Everyone thought it. Even after they lost game six, even with J-Dub, questionable, didn't play in the game as it turned out, with A.J. Mitchell out, people still liked OKC to win game seven and win the NBA Finals against the Knicks. And the Spurs took it from them. And in doing so, the Spurs didn't just take this championship away, potentially, from, and who knows? Like, who knows if J-Dub would have come back? Maybe the Knicks would have beaten the Thunder. Who knows, right? But let's say OKC wins the championship. Possibly they would have been favored, right? Like the Spurs are against the Knicks. The Spurs, it's possible right now, and we won't know for a couple of years, but it's possible that the Spurs didn't just take this championship away from OKC. Didn't just take it right out of their hands. Like Aqib Talib pulling a chain. It's possible they took a dynasty away. It's possible this was a dynasty steal by San Antonio. I am not saying that's what's going to happen. The Knicks can win, of course. But, like, be honest. Is it that crazy to think that the Spurs will win this year and could win again next year? Is that crazy? No, right? Let's talk about some dynasty steals in recent memory. In 1996, my New York Yankees played the Atlanta Braves in the World Series. A year after, the Atlanta Braves finally got over the hump and won the World Series with the late, great Bobby Cox, beating the then Cleveland Indians in six, Tom Glavin, World Series MVP. I still have a VHS. I used to tape the ends of all the World Series just to have them on tape because I'm a sports nerd. I have it my mom has it somewhere in her house. Anyway. The Braves win in 95. They get back to the World Series in 96. Andrew Jones, who's like 13 at the time, like Danny Almonte, I'm only exaggerating by a little bit, is hitting 700-foot moonshots off the Yankees. They're up 2-0 going back to Atlanta for the middle three games of the series. Feels like the Braves are going to go back-to-back, and this could be a dynasty for Maddox, for Glavin, for Smoltz and company. And the Yankees win four straight. Now, the Yankees would lose in 97 to the Indians, but then win in 98, win in 99, win in 2000, and in 99 would beat the Braves again. Dynasty steal. How about, and it's not quite a dynasty steal because this team only won twice, but how about Super Bowl 32? Brett Favre and the Green Bay Packers in 96 beat Drew Bledsoe, Bill Parcells, and the Patriots in the Super Bowl. The next year, they're back and they're big favorites against John Elway and Denver in that Super Bowl. That is the Whirly Bird game, the helicopter John Elway game, the Terrell Davis migraine game. Broncos win the Super Bowl. And in 98, they go back-to-back and crush the Falcons. And it should have been the Vikings. And that's a story for another time. Shout out to Morton Anderson, who made his kicks, and Gary Anderson, who missed his. Sorry to all the Minnesota fans out there. Not quite a dynasty steal because they won two, but you understand where I'm going with this, right? How about an even more recent example? Super Bowl 49. The Seattle Seahawks slam Peyton Manning and the Broncos in Super Bowl 48 in my neck of the woods at MetLife Stadium. Next year, like the Packers yak it away in the NFC title game in Seattle, and the Seahawks go back to the big game. And they're on the doorstep, the literal doorstep of history, back-to-back. Denied by Malcolm Butler, Tom Brady, and the Patriots. Who then would go on, to, like, the Broncos would win 50, but the Patriots would win 51 and then win 53. When the Seahawks would have gone back-to-back. And who knows what happens from there. If the locker room doesn't get fractured as a result of the Russell Wilson pick, and the Daryl Bevel and Pete Carroll play call, and Marshawn Lynch is infurious, and Richard Sherman's not furious, and the defense is infurious, that the offense cost them back-to-back championships. Who knows what happens? Dynasty steal. As Steely Dan once said, are you reeling in the years? As the years go on, who's to say? I'm not guaranteeing this will be the case, but it's possible, right? That the Spurs took a dynasty from Oklahoma City and made it their own. I don't think it's dramatic at all to say that. That's why sports are the best. Okay. Now is a good time to take a break. And coming up next, SGA, Jalen Williams, Chet Holmgren. What happened post-game for the Thunder, and what's next for that team here on a Monday.
1: The quest for Lord Stanley's Cup is down to two. Vegas Golden Knights, Carolina Hurricanes. Whose names will be forever etched on hockey's holy grail? The Stanley Cup Finals, Game 1, tomorrow night, Westwood One Sports.
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0: it was a failure. Like, I failed at my goal. Like, I didn't achieve what I wanted to achieve. 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
2: 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That the voice of Oklahoma City Thunder star guard Shai Gilgeous-Alexander speaking yesterday at the Thunder end-of-season press conferences following their loss on Saturday night in Game 7 to the San Antonio Spurs. I'm going to be honest with everybody. I'm going to be slightly hypocritical here, and I'm going to say that in advance. As a Knicks fan, if it had been Knicks Thunder in the finals, and SGA is flopping and doing that thing where he falls down when he takes shots to try and bait fouls, I would have wanted to tear my hair out. I would have been furious. So I need to be honest about that. I'm being slightly hypocritical here. But with that being said, and I did want to be honest about that, and you can't tell me, the audience, that I don't shoot you straight and tell you when I'm wrong and tell you if I'm being a hypocrite, right? With all of that said, the amount of criticism that this dude gets is ridiculous. It's ridiculous. He is, much like Wemby, much like Victor Wembanyama, it's part of what makes this specific rivalry, Thunder Spurs, and I understand it's in its genesis right now. We've just gotten started. Like, this could end up being a big-ass book. We're through one chapter here, basically, of the book. It's what makes, part of what makes this rivalry so special already. They're not just great on the court. They are clearly great leaders and are driven to win off of it. This is the kind of thing that you absolutely love, or you should love if you're a sports fan. I have seen some people, though, and I'm not trying to say it's everybody. I'm not trying to say that, but I've seen some people. First off, Wemby got criticized for crying. It's just, how could you cry after? I love that, by the way. We want our athletes to care, but don't care that much. Oh, we want you to care and not be mad when you lose, but you're going to get emotional. Now you've crossed the line. Now it's too much. Shut up. SGA. Oh, he's calling it a failure. How can he say that? Are you people crazy? In order to win at the highest level, in whatever it is that you do, that is the attitude you have to have in order to win. And of course, deep down in his heart of hearts, he knows that he was good. Of course he knows that. He won MVP. I don't think he looks back at the season and is like, man, I was terrible. I think he's probably thinking, when it came down to it in the biggest moments, yes, I was great. And he was great in Game 7. He tried to single-handedly will his team to victory in Game 7. He seemed like the only Thunder superstar, Chet Holmgren, I'm looking at you, we'll get to you in a second, that actually tried to win and gave a damn on Saturday night. And we're going to do this thing where we don't like what SGA says? Do any of you who criticize what he does on the court, and I think it's a little overblown, I think some of it's jealousy from other fan bases and jealousy from other players who look at his success and don't like it, because human beings can be jealous, myself included. He gets up there and says, it's a failure for me because we didn't win. Yes, that's what you want to hear. If you're a Thunder fan, that's what you want. That's what you want. Now, compare and contrast, and I like Jaylen Brown a lot, and I'm not trying to drag Jaylen Brown through the mud here, but compare and contrast with what Jaylen Brown said when the Celtics got bounced by the Sixers, who blamed everyone under the sun, kicking and screaming, credit Joel Embiid and the Sixers, but wanted to blame everybody else, and said after the year, this was his favorite season. And I can appreciate that, too. And I defended him a little bit after that. Because he wanted to be great, and he was this season. You can't criticize Shea for saying what he said. Failure. Didn't win the title. Failure. Despite the MVP. I guarantee it. The Rock guarantees every member of the Oklahoma City Thunder, every coach, every member of the front office, from Sam Presti on down, ownership, they listen and they hear what SGA said, and they're like, yeah, absolutely. That's the attitude. That's the attitude. That's the attitude. Shea and Wemby are not just titans already of the sport on the court. These are two guys that clearly and absolutely get it from a leadership perspective and from a winning perspective. And this story is just getting started. We are like one chapter into this book, and I can't wait to see how it plays out. You better you bet on this Monday. Okay. Before we talk about Chet Holmgren, and Kenny, get the SGA sound on Chet ready here. I just want to credit J-Dub here. So J-Dub, obviously, like, he's hurt the entire season. Not the whole season, but you understand what I'm saying. Barely plays in the conference finals. And he says after the game, like, it's, again, these young men say, like, if you were scripting it, this is exactly what you want them to say. J-Dub goes, he says two things, both of which are perfection. Number one, we would have won if I had played. Okay, I love that he thinks that. He's also probably right. Number two, I didn't play. What do you want the Spurs to do about that? And gives them the credit. Perfect. This team gets it. They get it. So does San Antonio. It's what makes this special, as I've said. So I want to credit J-Dub. Now, let's talk about white Ben Simmons. Chet Holmgren. And SGA furthered his leadership after the game with what he said about his teammate, Chet Holmgren. Take a listen.
0: We need Chet. Like, we need Chet Holmgren. Like, before Chet was here, we weren't who we are today. We didn't have the success we had today. Like, when he's the best version of himself, we're the best version of ourselves, and it's no secret.
2: I love that from SGA. He would go on to say that this is, today, is the worst version of Chet Holmgren we'll ever get. Which I read and heard as being less of, like, Chet Holmgren sucked in Game 7, and more that, because it's the way SGA talks, more that everyone is the worst version of themselves today. And that in the future, like, so if you keep improving, that's what he's saying, right? That if you're going to get better day after day, then today has to be the worst version of yourself, as you keep getting better in the future. Leadership. He's the man. And to everyone that wants to, like, tear him down because he, what, every, Jalen Brunson flops. Everybody flops. Not everybody, but a lot of players flop. He's just the poster child for it. He also does it the right way. And I'm not saying flopping. He does everything the right way. I think he's great. Now, Chet Holmgren. I said it with Michelle Beadle. It's a good line. Probably should have saved it for a solo segment, but you know I did it with Michelle. If you're going to go out like that, at least go out on your shield, right? The analogy that I drew was, and it's a terrible memory for Nick Kostos. John Starks in the 94 finals, 2-for-18 against the Rockets. Couldn't hit water if he fell out of a boat, and kept shooting, kept firing. And I think you respect it a little bit, right? Now, as a Knicks fan, probably shouldn't have shot as much. Maybe they would have won. But I can respect it that he kept firing, kept trying to will his team to a victory. Chet Holmgren gave up. And I don't say that to be mean. How can you dispute it? What's the argument against it? Reggie Miller and Jamal Crawford, and again, I credited them for their job during the broadcast on Saturday night. They were saying it as the game, they were begging Chet Holmgren to go at Wemby. which doesn't mean he's going to have success. Like, Wemby could have rejected him, right? But at least try. He wasn't even trying. Here are players on Oklahoma City that took more shots than Chet Holmgren in Game 7 of the Western Conference Final. Obviously, SGA is one of them. Isaiah Hartenstein. Lou Dort. Cason Wallace, who was maybe along with SGA the main reason why this game was still semi-close in the final couple minutes. Cason Wallace was unbelievable and made himself millions of dollars. Millions of dollars. Millions of dollars. With his, he was great in Game 7. He showed up. Cason Wallace showed up. He took 10 shots. The other Jalen Williams, Jay Will, 9 shots. Caruso, 14. Kenrich Williams, 4. Jared McCain, 12. All took more shots than Chet Holmgren, who took 2. Chet Holmgren, thought to be the second best player on the team that everyone expected to win the title, took 2 more shots on Saturday night in Game 7 than you or I did. Think about that. How is that possible? Wemby mind-deafed him. That's it. That's all there is to it. It's not difficult to figure out. This is like Occam's razor, right? And I've used this example before, but it's, you know, like a murder scene. It all points to one person. That person probably did it, right? It doesn't have to be like this crazy, you know, theory where, well, maybe it was this or maybe, no, it's like probably just that, what it appears to be. We don't have to dig deeper into this. He was scared of Wemby. Like, Wemby dominated. There's a word that starts with E that I won't use here because it's a derogatory word. Mask is in it. I won't use that word. But like Wemby completely mentally dominated him and mind-deafed him. There's no argument against it. And now it's what happens moving forward. What does Chet Holmgren do now? Does he go the way of Ben Simmons? Following Ben Simmons' utter refusal to shoot the basketball and the Sixers' Game 7 loss to Trae Young and the Atlanta Hawks in 2021? Is that what's going to happen here with Chet Holmgren? I hope not. And I'm not a Thunder fan. It's just like, what a shame that would be. What does he do? Does he get his mind right? Does he put a little more muscle on? Because, like, you're going to have to keep seeing this guy. This is the boogeyman right now for Chet. Is Wemby. And you're going to have to keep seeing, it's like a horror movie for him. And at the end of the movie, like, there's Michael Myers waiting for you. Like, you know it. How's he going to do next time? I don't know if he's going to win next time. I don't know if he'll ever outperform Wemby. Wemby might go down as the best player ever. But he better try. You bet. Like, no one's expecting Chet Holmgren to thoroughly dominate Victor Wembanyama, but you need to try. You have to do something. And I'm not the man in the arena. I'm a guy doing a radio show. I'm a guy doing a video show. I'm a guy you might be watching on your TV right now. I'm not the man in the arena, but even I know you have to at least try. You better you bet on this Monday. And that takes us to what's next for Oklahoma City. What do they do now? They just lost to the Spurs. I think it's fair to say that the Spurs next year, given the fact that Wemby will be 23, Castle will be 22, and Dylan Harper will be of legal drinking age next year, the Spurs will probably be better next year than they are this year. And the Spurs just beat the Thunder. So what do you do if you're Sam Presti? Do you say to yourself and tell yourself a story, which you can tell. I don't say that sarcastically. Do you tell the story, if we had J-Dub and we had A.J. Mitchell, we win? I, by the way, think that's a true story. I think that's nonfiction as opposed to fiction. I think that's the truth. But also, Spurs will be better next year. And are you just the same? Is this what Chet Holmgren's going to give you moving forward against San Antonio? And what do? Do you say, look at what we accomplished without J-Dub this season and trade him for a top pick in the draft? and kind of reset the financial scale with the way the new CBA works, right? Where you can't pay infinity guys. Like, you're going to lose guys. It's why the CBA was constructed like this. You're preventing super teams from existing. Do you trade J-Dub and reset the financial clock on this roster? Do you trade Chet Holmgren? I know that sounds crazy, but it has to be brought up. Is Giannis a realistic option for Oklahoma City to pair with SGA? And that's who you go to war with against the Spurs, with Giannis. My best guess is the Thunder roll it back. Is that they roll it back. And maybe they'll make some type of move to maybe add a little more. We'll see what they do to add a little more size. Maybe that's what they do. I think they'll do something. I don't think it will be the nuclear option. But I'll tell you what, if it were me, and I'm looking to try and build a team, not to beat this year's Spurs, which I think they did. I think Oklahoma City's the better team. You need to beat next year's Spurs. And if you're going to beat next year's Spurs, I think you probably have to do something. J-Dub, Chet, they need to do something. I don't think they will. And my best guess is that around 365 days from now, we're having the same conversation again after the Spurs beat them again. I just checked my calendar. It's June 1st, which means today, A.J. Brown could get dealt to the New England Patriots. We'll get to that, plus another wide receiver decision that needs to be made by a team in the NFC East. It's coming up next here on a Monday.
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19: A Better Life with Dr. Sanjay Gupta.
20: Slowly but surely, AI is seeping its way into every corner of our lives. One area perhaps I didn't expect is diet advice. A new study out of Turkey found that chatbots are recommending to teen boys and girls that they restrict their daily calories to dangerously low levels and eat a balance of nutrients that are kind of out of whack. Remember, teenagers are growing, one pediatrician told us. If they aren't getting enough nutrition, it can really stunt their growth on a number of levels. And in extreme cases, it can lead to significant health consequences. Large language models, LLMs, they are designed to agree with you. So if you're looking to lose weight, they're going to push you pretty hard in that direction. They also sometimes don't know how to tell the difference between good information and bad information. And you know who does? Your doctor. I'm Dr. Sanjay Gupta, helping you live a better life.
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0: play action. And Manning's going to heave one. There's a flag. Beckham, one-handed catch. How in the world?
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3: 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I will be betting the World Cup because I love to bet and because I love soccer. And I know the team that will win the World Cup. Much like I told you, Spain would win the last European Championship. Much like I told you, Argentina would win the last World Cup. And just like I and Ken, it was, to be fair, it was more Ken Barkley, told you that Italy would win the European Championship that preceded the last World Cup. We're three in a row here on You Better You Bet with these major soccer tournaments. That is the truth. I feel like I'm going to give you the winner of the World Cup, and I will give you that winner today. But the highlight coming back from break, courtesy of NBC, over a decade ago, the Odell Beckham Jr. catch against the Dallas Cowboys on Sunday Night Football at Giants Stadium. Now let's go to present day. Today, Monday, June 1st, the year of our Lord, 2026, there is a potential major move to be made involving a wide receiver in the NFC East. And that move is the New York Giants potentially re-signing Odell Beckham Jr. We'll do A.J. Brown later in the show. Perhaps even in this segment. We'll see how mad I get talking about the Giants. So in case you missed it, Gunnar Olszewski, who was a wide receiver for the Giants and kick returner for the Giants, tore his Achilles over the weekend. And is out for the season. And is like the third Giant to tear his Achilles thus far this offseason. The Giants have issues. The turf is terrible, whatever. So hope Gunnar Olszewski gets healthy and is able to return to the NFL next year. He's obviously going to miss this whole season. So the Giants now, in addition to that with Gunnar Olszewski, also have this Malik Nabers situation. Where every single time there's a report about Malik Nabers, there's something new happening with his knee. Where, oh, you thought this was just an ACL tear? No. There's more stuff going on. Oh, you thought he was on track for training camp? No, there's loose bodies in the knee. There was another surgery. And now we've pushed the goalpost back. Where now, it's not training camp. Now it's week one. Maybe he'll be ready for week one. And I'm not saying he won't be. All I'm saying is, doesn't feel great. So there's Nabers, and now there's Olszewski. So the Giants need a receiver. Yeah, they have Darius Slayton, and yeah, here's Darnell Mooney, and yeah, here's Stone Cold Calvin Austin. What? This is your receiving core? What? So they need a receiver. The Giants today, per ESPN's Adam Schefter, will be working out three wide receivers. Juju Smith-Schuster. Instagram wide receiver Braxton Berrios, who's more in the news for dating Instagram models than what he does on the field, and God bless him, not hating at all, and Odell Beckham Jr. Beckham has a relationship with John Harbaugh, obviously spent time with him in Baltimore, and has openly been campaigning for a return to the Giants. Now, I want to start by saying this. Odell Beckham Jr., early in his tenure with the Giants, was take a slant, 95 yards to the house. He's the greatest of all time at it. His teammate John Taylor is good too at it, but Jerry's the best at it. Jerry's the best ever. Hall of Fame on the first ballot. Now, he was a little bit of a knucklehead. I'm not saying in terms of like anything really sinister, but obviously became a celebrity as a result of that catch and clashed with terrible Giants GM Dave Gettleman, who traded him to Cleveland, and we know what happens from there. Injuries, most notably in the Super Bowl against the Bengals, where I think he was going to be the MVP of that game before he tore his ACL. And I think injuries probably robbed him of what would have been a Hall of Fame career. I loved Odell Beckham as a New York football Giant, and I was crushed when they traded him. Next sentence. The New York football Giants would be categorically insane to sign Odell Beckham Jr. to this roster. Insane. The Giants have enough problems right now dealing with the media. The Giants have enough drama right now on this roster, thanks to Jackson Dart and Abdul Carter. And the Giants already have one celebrity player on offense in Jackson Dart, who maybe will be great, but feels like to me right now, really loves being famous. And maybe he'll love being a winning quarterback. I don't know. But he definitely loves being famous. You know what Odell Beckham Jr. loves? Being famous. And it's one thing on November 23rd, 2014, for Odell Beckham to have that catch and for reporters to talk to him after the game, after the Giants lost at home on Sunday Night Football to the Dallas Cowboys. Now, fast forward 12 years later, Sunday Night Football, Week 1, 2026. Who are the Giants hosting? The Dallas Cowboys. Let's say the Giants lose that game. Let's say they lose to Dallas, right? And let's say they sign Odell Beckham and he has one catch for 9 yards. Do you really think that any members of this media will not go to Odell Beckham for a post-game quote? That's not going to happen if he's on the Giants. Now ask yourself this. What fourth receiver in the NFL are you interested in hearing from after a team loses? Odell Beckham Jr. is a celebrity. He's famous. He hasn't played since 2024, and we're going to have to hear from him after losses? It's going to happen. Like, could you imagine? Gunnar Olszewski, let's hear from Gunnar Olszewski. The Cowboys lose. I'm interested in what Ryan Flournoy has to say. DeMario Douglas. Malik Washington. She said she wants some Marvin Mims, some Luther Vandross. Jalen Naylor? I barely know her. Are we interested in what these receivers have to say after a team loses? No. But if it's Odell Beckham Jr., we're going to be interested, right? The Giants right now are kind of like a three-ring circus. And I told you that Jackson Dart made an unforced error in introducing the president. And I wasn't political, and y'all got really mad, right? And then Dart has to address it, and Abdul Carter doubles down on his feeling. You think Jameis Winston has to be the voice of reason? Am I taking crazy pills here? That Jameis Winston is like the veteran voice of wisdom in my favorite team's locker room? And you want to bring Odell Beckham into the circus? Are you trying to win games, or are you trying to be a sideshow? Also, like, Juju Smith-Schuster, I think, is unquestionably the best of those three receivers right now. Odell Beckham Jr. Like, stop it. That's all the Giants need. Next to the bearded lady, here's another circus sideshow for the Giants this year. Cannot Odell Beckham Jr. if you're the New York football Giants. Final hour, Power Hour, coming up on the other side. We'll get to A.J. Brown. We'll talk some soccer, some Stanley Cup final. But Matt Moore starts it off from the Action Network and Locked On.
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3: In straight day, Jarren Duran and the Sox have rallied past Cleveland, this time a 9-4 series finale win on Sunday.
4: I said that a couple of times, you know, we're just giving ourselves the opportunity to score a bunch of runs, and we're producing right now, and that's a good thing, so I'm proud of this team.
3: Yeah, he was on Ness, and 9th home run of the month on Sunday for Duran. Yankees, meantime, tying a 106-year-old team record as they scored 13 times in the third inning. They made it stand up. That was it. 13-8 slugfest win over the A's in Sacramento. Both teams headed home. Sox will have the Orioles in for three starts. Starting tomorrow, the Guardians will be in the Bronx. Sox and Yankees will meet next weekend in the Bronx. Speaking of New York, the Knicks drawing the Spurs over the weekend. Game one of the NBA Finals Wednesday night in San Antonio. The New Yorkers trying to end 53-year title drought.
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0: 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You know, we usually are able to get everything into the show. I don't know if that'll be the case today. Some stuff may have to be left on the cutting room floor, you know, because there was a pretty epic Game 7 on Saturday night with many, many juicy angles to dig into, like an onion, peeling back them layers. And if you're an Oklahoma City Thunder fan, you're crying. If not, you're probably loving every second of it. Joining us right now to talk the NBA Finals and to try and put this San Antonio run into perspective, one of the best in the business, our good friend Matt Moore. Action Network, Locked On NBA, Buckets Podcast, Substack on his Twitter handle at HP Basketball. What's going on, my friend? Welcome back.
1: Not much, man. Excited for the finals. It's going to be a great series. I'm excited to get into it with you. Looking forward to that. Looking forward to the NBA draft. Going to be a very weird and exciting, I think, offseason as well.
0: As someone who is a student of NBA history, you know everything that's happening in the inner workings of the league on a day-by-day basis. You do an awesome job covering it. How do you put into perspective what San Antonio has been able to accomplish here so early in this run?
1: It really breaks a lot of precedent. You know, the Thunder were the youngest team in finals history last year. And the one before that was the 2015 Warriors. And we're seeing this trend now of these young teams being able to have this kind of success, in part because

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0: Cleveland over the weekend? Well, we'll see. The Sox scored 9 runs in 2 victories. That includes a 9-4 victory on Sunday. Boston broke open a close game by batting around in the 7th inning. They scored 6 runs to grab that win. The Sox come home to face Baltimore starting Tuesday night. The Yankees enjoyed their biggest inning output in 21 years Sunday against the A's in Sacramento. Ben Rice had 2 extra base hits in the same inning. The Yanks go for 13 runs in the 3rd inning. Didn't need to score the rest of the way for a 13-8 victory. It's finals week in the major winter sports. The Stanley Cup Finals begin Tuesday. The Golden Knights are in Raleigh to take on the Hurricanes. The Knicks open the NBA Finals Wednesday at San Antonio. Hurricanes and Spurs open as the favorites. And Football Hall of Famer and former Patriots head coach Raymond Berry has died at
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3: 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It's Black and Abdallah here on Westwood One Sports, the Westwood One Sports app, Sirius XM channel 375, and all of our great radio affiliates around the country. I'm Chris Black, along with Adam Abdallah, on the air until 3 Eastern today, hanging out with you. 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All right, Abdallah, it's a Monday, and we are set for the NBA Finals to tip off on Wednesday night. The Spurs, they won Game 7 over the Thunder on Saturday night, 111-103. We have the New York Knicks, the San Antonio Spurs. This is a great matchup for the NBA Finals.
4: Yeah, it's nostalgic. If you're our age or older, we're going back to the late 90s. We're going back to the early 2000s. It is Spurs. It is Knicks. It is a rematch of what, 1999? Yep. So yeah, this feels, what is old is new again. Everything is cyclical. And Victor Wembanyama, Western Conference Finals MVP, extremely emotional after that win, has his eyes set on his first NBA Finals championship and on a first NBA championship, and he could win Finals MVP. And at such a young age to accomplish this much and to already dethrone what we thought could be the next dynasty in the Oklahoma City Thunder, to already take them out. And this could be another back and forth between the Thunder and the Spurs for years to come. But to be such a young team and talk about the lack of experience and how that would be the thing that does them in, it didn't matter. Game 7 on the road, that team, the entire team, it wasn't just Wembanyama. It was everybody, that entire Spurs team, showed up in the moment when it mattered most on the road, and they got the job done, and now they're going to the NBA Finals.
3: Yeah, you know, we can break down Game 7 and what we saw. I think there's so many different layers to how the game played out. Obviously, Spurs move on. So Knicks, Spurs for the finals. You're right. It's a bit nostalgic. It's also kind of cool. The Knicks haven't won a championship in forever, where San Antonio, they've had success throughout the last couple of decades. So to see them back together in this spot, I will say the one thing that the Spurs... It's not like the same old song and dance, though. Mm-hmm. This is a young group of players that it's fun to kind of watch, to root for, to see. And I think that's where, with the Thunder and the Thunder losing, this is why I often mention that you are not a true dynasty until you defend your title. And people want to label things and talk about this and suggest that.

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11: You ever wake up in the middle of the night or maybe first thing in the morning and notice drool on your pillow? Unless you're sleeping next to someone who hasn't already seen all your good, bad, and ugly, it's probably not that big a deal and not anything to worry about, unless it's something that just started happening recently. When people drool at night, it's often because of a stuffy nose, acid reflux, or being a mouth breather. People who sleep on their stomach or side are more likely to drool than someone who sleeps on their back. But in some cases, drooling at night can be a warning sign of something more serious, like dental issues, sleep apnea, or even early symptoms of Parkinson's disease. If you're at all concerned about this, the best place to start is with an ENT doctor, an ears, nose, and throat doctor. They can recommend a sleep study to possibly get some answers. I'm Dr. Sanjay Gupta, helping you live a better life.
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1: In the same inning, the Yanks go for 13 runs. In the third inning, didn't need to score it the rest of the way for a 13-8 victory. It's finals week in the major winter sports. The Stanley Cup Finals begin Tuesday. The Golden Knights are in Raleigh to take on the Hurricanes. The Knicks open the NBA Finals Wednesday at San Antonio. Hurricanes and Spurs open as the favorites. And Football Hall of Famer and former Patriots head coach Raymond Berry has died at
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6: 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There's a term for that, social offloading. And experts we talked to warned that this habit could be stunting emotional growth, leaving an already isolated generation who came of age during the pandemic even less prepared for the messiness of human interaction. Sure, AI can help you polish whatever it is you're looking to say, but that's not very human, right? 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Psychiatrists we talked to encouraged turning to family or friends when you're struggling to express yourself. They are keen to help. I'm Dr. Sanjay Gupta, helping you live a better life.
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0: from the Seascape Lawn Care Weather Center.
1: Mainly clear tonight, low 36 to 43. Clouds and sunshine around Tuesday, high 73. Tomorrow night, low 44 to 51. Wednesday, high 78. With WPRO's exclusive AccuWeather, I'm Andy Robb.
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2: Cruiser dealing with a couple of accidents right now. The first one is 195 West at Broadway. The right lane is blocked. 95 North, we have an accident at the 610 connector exits. 95 South from Smithfield Ave to the 610 connector is a bit slow. 195 East from 95 to the Washington Bridge is heavy. Same goes for 195 West from the Wampanoag Trail to Warren Ave. 24 South in Raynham from 495 to 140. Going to take you about 5 minutes. I'm John Laurenti with your right now traffic.
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4: The trade is in. It is official. A.J. Brown is being traded to the Patriots. It's going to be for a 2028 first-round pick. It's also going to be for a 2027 fifth-round pick. A.J. Brown is reuniting with Mike Vrabel in New England. The two have worked together before. They are going to work together again now. That trade is just coming down as we speak. A.J. Brown to the New England Patriots.
5: All right, the deal is done. The Patriots, well, loading up for 2026. Now, what could go wrong? We'll get to that on tonight's Kevin Mack Sports Hour. 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
6: Who knows what's going to come up? You know, anything could happen.
5: Yeah, the expected happened, really. A.J. Brown to New England is indeed done, confirmed not only by Adam Schefter and ESPN, but by the Patriots. Just received a little email in my little inbox. So a 2028 first-round pick, not next year. Gotta wait till 2028. I like that part of it. A 2027 fifth-rounder, that always cracks me up. What's a fifth-rounder? I mean, as a rule, those people don't come close to making your team. And that's it. No Kayshon Booty. No more picks. The Pats, now they only get back A.J. Brown, but he's a serious piece. And I'll put it this way.

0: When we last saw the Patriots, they couldn't move the ball or score very much in a 29-13 loss in the Super Bowl to the Seahawks. It was a non-game because the Patriots' offense had no bullets in that game anyways, after an outstanding season against a really shaky schedule. Drake May in the Super Bowl was a man without many options and a really bad offensive line. In the Super Bowl, I just looked at the stats. Drake May's top targets in that game, numerically, were first Mac Hollins and second Pop Douglas. Okay? Well, 3 or more months later, and the Patriots have brought Drake May some new toys. A.J. Brown and free agent Romeo Doubs. And they still have Mac Hollins and Pop Douglas further down the depth chart. And Kyle Williams, for that matter. That is a serious upgrade at wide receiver. Actually heard someone in the last hour or so say the Patriots will have the deepest wide receiver room in the AFC.
1: Like, do you really believe that?
0: I don't, Coach. But interesting. That you would be in the mix is a serious upgrade. Now, how is this all going to look? The piece of the mix that still concerns me, and it certainly should you, is that offensive line. They've had some free agent additions, another first-round pick, and Caleb Lomu. Obviously, that should help. Better help. All right, so who is A.J. Brown? Of course, if you follow football, you know A.J. Brown. But here are some stats. Interesting. First, he turns 29 this month. He was drafted in the second round by the Titans. Played for 3 years. Mike Vrabel was his coach. I think for all three. Maybe not. Think so. He was eventually traded to the Eagles for a first and a third round pick. So this guy has been traded twice for a lot of picks. 3-time Pro Bowl pick, over 8,000 yards, 56 touchdowns, and 7 seasons. In those 7 years, by the way, he's gone over 1,000 yards receiving 6 times. Here's the question. Can we put A.J. Brown down for another 1,000-yard season this year and next? That would be a home run. Because windows on these guys are tight. They're small. This is the NFL. Not for long. Injuries, anything can happen. But if you give me an A.J. Brown at 1,000 yards for the next 2 years, not four, not five, with Drake May and his other, you know, toys, I like the Patriots definitely to be in the playoffs and definitely be one of the better teams in the AFC. Busy day in the NFL. We'll look ahead to the NBA Finals tonight as well. We'll catch your reaction if you want to weigh in on the addition of A.J. Brown. It is official. 401-438-WPRO, 438-9776. Let's get started with tonight's three big hits. All right, there was another very big trade in the NFL today. The league's best defensive player, the Browns' Myles Garrett, is going to the L.A. Rams in exchange for pass rusher Jared Verse, a 2027 first-round pick, 2028 second-rounder, 2029 third-rounder. That's a serious draft haul. Also in the NFL, the Giants are re-signing receiver Odell Beckham Jr., also adding Juju Smith-Schuster. Russell Wilson, who played some quarterback for the Giants last year, is retiring to work for CBS on its NFL Today pregame show. Football Hall of Famer, former Patriot head coach Raymond Berry has died. He was 93. Berry led the Pats to the franchise's first ever Super Bowl in 1985. It's finals week in the major winter sports. The Stanley Cup finals begin on Tuesday night. The Golden Knights are in Raleigh to take on the Hurricanes. The Knicks open the NBA finals Wednesday at San Antonio. Hurricanes and Spurs open as the favorites. And in tennis, tennis legend Serena Williams has accepted a wild card invite to leave retirement and play doubles in next week's HSBC Championships on the grass at the Queen's Club in London. Serena not saying if that is a precursor to playing Wimbledon or any other event as of yet. So that'll be interesting, seeing Serena back out there and seeing A.J. Brown. Rooch, what number is A.J. going to be wearing in Foxborough?
2: A.J. Brown has announced that he will be wearing number one in Foxborough as a return to the number he wore while at Ole Miss.
0: Perfect.
2: Yeah, he was 11 with the Eagles and the Titans, but he'll be going back to number one.
0: And 11 was available in New England, I read earlier. So, number one. What was Diggs?
2: He was Kyle Williams was going to change his number and then did 18, I think, something like that.
0: Okay, there you go.
2: There was something tied up there. But, it doesn't look like there's room on the roster for old Stephon Diggs at this point.
0: All right, so I give the Patriots a lot of credit here. I think they got a decent price. The contract is not a killer. As of now, the Pat O'Brown, $1.3 million in this coming season, but have until the day before the first regular season game to decide to pick up $27.5 million option, which they will, obviously. They'll be able to spread that over the next 5 years, and it's roughly only 2 years guaranteed, so roughly $40 million guaranteed, right? That they'll have to worry about.
2: Yeah, that's what everyone has been reporting. I never trust any of these things, but people have been reporting that for months, right? Like, that was the reason why the Eagles needed to wait. This is what it was going to cost the Patriots. So, yeah, $20 million a year for 2 years, and then the rest of the contract is funny money that no one expects anyone to live up to, and the real question becomes whether or not the Patriots renegotiate and extend Brown, or how that situation works.
0: Yeah, and they won't. That's not the Patriot way. Again, short window, right, Rooch? I mean, this is a very good trade if we get a productive A.J. Brown for just the 2 years. And as you've been concerned about, is that, you know, is everything in place to make another run to the Super Bowl? Well, offensively, they've made giant steps. I think we both have our, you know, concerns about that offensive line. But, hey, A.J. Brown's a, you know, major pickup for sure.
2: Yeah, A.J. Brown is going to improve this team. There's no doubt about it. I've never loved the draft capital that you were going to have to pay to get a guy like this. I understand that's the price of doing business. I just wouldn't have gone that route. That being said, I like the fact that it's not a first-round pick. You know, they're able to push it down the road enough for me where it's like, okay, this isn't the worst of, the worst of things. They're able to spread this out. And hopefully, you know, like, they're able to take advantage of the window, and those picks are back of the round anyway, which decreases their value even further. But, yeah, you know, this is the rock and the hard place you find yourself in if you're Ryan Cowden and Elliot Wolf in the Patriots front office. Is they know A.J. Brown is imperfect, and that's why he's available. Okay?
0: He has his issues.
2: Exactly.
0: Now, by the way, very different issues than Diggs. You know, Diggs was heavy lifting off the field.
2: Yeah.
0: He's had legal troubles. This guy, you know, he was a captain in Philadelphia.
2: Sure.
0: He didn't like that he wasn't getting the ball enough. He spoke about it. He was somewhat outspoken about it. But, you know, that's all football stuff.
2: Right.
0: I can deal with some football challenges. You know, goofballs off the field, that's a different, option.
2: Yeah, I'm much more concerned, you know, from a football standpoint with what you laid out earlier. You set the bar, you know, 2,000-yard seasons. I'll take the under on that. Maybe not the total yardage, but on the two, if it's 1.5, the number of 1,000-yard seasons that A.J. Brown has over the next two, I would take the under. That's not necessarily a sign of him not being productive. That could be because, you know, they're spreading it around. So that's not necessarily a bad thing. But his age and, you know, again, those 6 out of 7, you said, 1,000-yard seasons.
0: That's right.
2: Yeah, to imagine that that's going to be 8 out of 9, I just have a hard time believing that. And that was sort of, that's my beef with this deal from the jump is, it's 2 years on paper, right? And then all the funny money. For me, you can really only guarantee the one because of his age and because of the history of players like him. Could he defy, you know, what players with his historical track record have been able to do after 30? Absolutely. And you could point to, you know, Mike Vrabel and the familiarity there with being able to help Brown power through and defy what some of his peers haven't been able to do. But that's what worries me is, you know, really, if you're giving up those draft picks, that's why I've been saying I'd want a team that's really seriously thinking about the Super Bowl this year. And I guess the Patriots are, even though on paper there are still enough questions as to whether or not they'll be able to make it back there.
0: All right, good deal, bad deal. Here's ESPN's Dan Orlovsky.
3: It's a pretty significant dice roll out of New England. This is a very young football team. A football team that obviously off of last year, great chemistry, Mike Vrabel as the head coach, and so all arrows are pointing up. Bringing A.J. Brown in can disrupt that. It's bringing in a superstar talent, a notable player that has a history with the head coach because of their time in Tennessee, and it's taking a very valuable future asset early on in that draft and sitting there and saying, we're in the now mode. So it's a dice roll. That being said, I do think adding A.J. Brown gives them the deepest wide receiver core in the whole conference.
0: There you go. That's the guy who said the deepest wide receiver room in the AFC. We'll see about that. Now, could
2: the
0: guy
2: who famously ran out the back of the end zone thinks that the Patriots have a great wide receiver room.
0: And can A.J. Brown, you know, disrupt that group? I guess, but yeah, we watched the Patriots closer than anybody else. Last year, they had 14 wins, really, because the schedule was ridiculous, okay? Their offense was good. It was not great. Drake May had great offensive numbers. He was the second best player in the league. But they clearly needed more playmakers. I mean, that jumped through the TV screen on a weekly basis. This guy's a playmaker, and so is Romeo Doubs. Don't forget him. The combination of those two, that's really the key.
2: Yeah, right, exactly. Like, again, coded in there with Orlovsky. And Dan Orlovsky does a great job.
0: No question.
2: But he did run out of the back of the end zone. So this really is.
0: You're going to hold that against him, aren't you?
2: Of course. Yes. I mean, his peers at ESPN hold it against him. Who would I be? But you're right. You know, you talk about whether or not I like A.J. Brown and his health and things of that matter really don't matter. The Patriots think it's a good deal. So there's that. And in terms of that, and what I said before, and you talk about the money, you know, oh no, we might have a diva at our number one wide receiver position. We might have a guy that, you know, doesn't rub people the right way in the locker room.
0: Get in line,
2: the
0: right?
2: The price of doing business, right? It's
0: like, this is the NFL.
2: We don't want to pay a guy $30 million. We don't want him to potentially, you know, have some opinions in the locker room. Oh, okay, well, guess what? Tennis and golf are options that you could take up because then you'll only have to put up with you. But this is the NFL, and if you want a top-end wide receiver, they're not all Julian Edelman. They're not all going to be super thankful for their roster spot and things of that nature. This is just the price of doing business. And again, the fact that Vrabel has that familiarity, I think should take at least some of that edge off in terms of, you know, that's kind of why you would think Brown is here, and maybe that'll help, you know, his transition, help him adjust and fit, you know, in the locker room the way they need him to.
0: Yeah, and hey, listen, they had no locker room issues last year in Vrabel's first year. Now it's time for year number two. And Mike Reese from ESPN says Vrabel wanted A.J. Brown.
4: Mike Vrabel, having coached A.J. Brown for 3 years in Tennessee, a big part of this in leading to the conviction to give up the first round pick in 2028. What I've heard from players, they are excited. Just last night, starting running back Ramondre Stevenson telling reporters, I think this would do a lot for us. So they've been anticipating this trade. And then I want to tell you what I saw at practice. The last time we laid eyes on this team on the field last week, I watched those wide receivers. And last year, when you watched them, you saw Stephon Diggs leading them through the wide receiver drills. It was that alpha presence. I didn't see that type of presence with the group last week. Tomorrow, we're going to be here. All the reporters, A.J. Brown, probably going to be here. I don't know if they'll practice, but that alpha is going to be back in that wide receiver room.
0: Well, I wouldn't expect A.J. Brown to light up the locker room or the media. He did not speak to the media for big chunks of his time in Philly in the last couple of years. So he might be a little burned by that East Coast media. But, yeah, no question. If you see A.J. Brown, and I remember the Eagles came up to New England a couple of years ago for one of those summer practices. He comes onto the field. I'm like, who's that guy? I mean, he looks like a player. And any kind of drills that Mike Reese and his pals are going to walk down there in Foxborough, they will not miss A.J. Brown. All right, more on the Pats, more on the NFL. Busy day next on the Kevin Mack Sports Hour.
4: That alpha is going to be back in that wide receiver room.
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8: 195 West from Pawtucket Ave to Warren Ave is a bit slow. 195 East is heavy from 95 to the Washington Bridge. 610 connector outbound is moving very well. No delays there. The inbound side, however, between Route 10 and 95 is heavy. 95 South, you're free and clear from the Mass border all the way down to the airport connector. 95 North, it's a quick tap of the brakes between Elmwood Ave and Branch Ave. I'm John Laurenti with you right now. Try.
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22: Myles Garrett is, in fact, being traded. The Cleveland Browns are trading him to the Los Angeles Rams.
23: Oh, yeah.
22: Holy smokes. And that changes a lot. That shows you the Rams are not messing around.
0: Well, now that's a team that's all in. The LA Rams. Which, are they the favorites now to win the Super Bowl, or is it still Seattle?
2: No, the Rams were the favorites before this, and now they're even bigger favorites. So they went from 8-1.
0: Dismissing the champion Seahawks? Is that what's going on there?
2: Yeah, well, I mean, the Rams were favored to beat the Seahawks NFC Championship. So, yeah, I figure the Rams, they went from 8-1 to 6-1 because they'd already added Trent McDuffie, another Pro Bowler, and now obviously Myles Garrett. They had a good defense, too. It's not like they had some terrible defense, so
0: for sure
2: the Rams are definitely all in. And it's funny, you know, the haul that they gave for Myles Garrett, and the Rams, you know, are known famously for dealing these draft picks. Mm. This is what they do. They don't care about draft picks. And I sort of wonder if the Patriots, in this trade for A.J. Brown are sort of taking a page out of that book and giving trust to the front office that they'll make it work. You know, it's like these picks aren't everything. You can find new picks. You can find ways to make it work other ways. I don't know if that's what the Patriots are up to, but it certainly worked out pretty well for the Rams.
0: Yeah, for all you draft gurus, you hope that the Patriots don't become the Rams, unless winning games is more important than the draft.
2: Yes.
0: I look at the what the deal is with the Rams. So they no longer have a first in 2027, first and a third. They also don't have a second in 28. So that's of their top six picks in the next two drafts, they only have three left. So to your point, yeah, great players like a Myles Garrett. I wouldn't put A.J. Brown in Myles Garrett's class at all.
2: He's not, no.
0: But
2: the draft, the trade haul tells you all you need to know about that.
0: No question about it. Do you think they paid too much?
2: No, if for no other reason, I believe that they're good enough to make this work. It also sort of puts their drafting of Ty Simpson in a different light in terms of, you know, they don't have those draft picks, but right around the time they'll be ready to reboot with Simpson when Stafford's gone, the decks will be clear and they'll be ready to rebuild around their new quarterback. And in the interim, you know, the strategy I think that goes overlooked and that most GMs don't play into enough is the Rams are actually set up for two things to happen right now. Great success, obviously. They're all in with giving away all these draft picks, but they're also set up beautifully for a catastrophic failure. Because should this not work, they can get all those draft picks back, or at least enough of them to start their rebuild with Simpson early. So I think this is a, sort of a stroke of genius, but it really relies upon the fact that you, Les Snead, the GM with the Rams, believes he's smarter than almost everybody else in the room, and his track record suggests that he's right, much like Howie Roseman with the Eagles. I don't want to be on the other side of the table because they come out winners more often than not, and I think the Rams hit another home run here.
0: And, you know, Myles Garrett obviously is, again, the best defensive player in football. You put him in the middle of that Rams defense wrecking machine, but their window is certainly very tight with Matthew Stafford re-signing at age 38 for this coming season. And good luck getting Ty Simpson ready even for next year. But if you can convince Stafford for another year after this, again, short windows. I really believe in that in the NFL. I'm not saying that Matthew Stafford will repeat as an MVP, but he's not taking a big slide back this year after what he did last year. And as far as the future, well, good for the Rams. Back to the Pats a little bit. Ruchi, how do you think this affects what Josh McDaniels is able to throw out? You know, we were somewhat critical of him last year with, I wouldn't say they're conservative play calling, but they're conservative offense. Neither Dobbs or A.J. Brown is a flyer. Kyle Williams is a flyer. Booty has shown that he can stretch the field. There might be too many cooks in the kitchen in that wide receiver room, but I'll be really interested to see how Josh can use that group.
2: Well, yeah, I would say that if this isn't exactly what Josh McDaniels wanted, then there's problems up top, right? With the because there's really no other reason to make these specific moves for, and I mean for Dobbs and Brown,
0: right?
2: Like they didn't need to get. You know, I mentioned earlier, sometimes you have to settle for what the market provides, especially when it comes to the receiver position. But really, when it comes to any top tier talent in the NFL. But there were other players, maybe not to Brown's caliber, but certainly when it comes to Dobbs, I would think that both Romeo Dobbs and A.J. Brown fit perfectly into some sort of plan that Josh McDaniels has for this offense. And really, we've seen it before. You can really, and again, you don't want to compare. It's not an apples-to-apples type situation. But a lot of the Randy Moss offense and things of that nature, those types of plays, that type of explosiveness over the top, that's what the Patriots are going to be looking for from A.J. Brown. So we know Josh McDaniels has done this type of thing before. He's done it before in New England. So he has those plays in his repertoire. It's just, to your point, is he going to bust them out? Because the conservative play calling has been a little ridiculous.
0: And what is A.J. Brown? I don't think he's a down-the-field breaker as he gets older, but he should be able to be, I'm not saying, Devontae Adams type by any stretch, but Josh McDaniels has had some experience with some big time wide receivers. You mentioned two of them, and here's another one. Again, how he fits in the Patriots in 2026. Certainly, well, we'll be watching as soon as, about 6 weeks when the Patriots get to training camp. 401-438-9776. Again, we'll take your football calls. Also tee up the NBA Finals next on the Kevin Mack Sports Hour.
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8: Traffic has eased quite considerably. 195 east between 95 and the Washington Bridge. Going to take you about 5 minutes. 195 west is a bit slow from Pawtucket Ave to Warren Ave. 610 connector outbound is free and clear as you head home. 610 connector inbound between Route 10 and 95 is a bit heavy. 95 south, you've got nothing in your way from the Mass border all the way down to the airport connector. 95 north, on the other hand, is still a bit heavy from Elmwood Ave to Branch Ave. I'm John Laurenti with your Right Now Traffic.
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24: Not a cloud in the sky for now.
25: Here comes the rain for tomorrow morning.
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2: Wembanyama throws it on his head.
6: Spurs shooting 49%, Thunder 47 from the field. Wemby on the attack. He started outside the paint and throws it down. Harper at the top, shot clock at 5. Thunder need a stop. Harper buries a 3. Gotta be somebody. It's Wallace again. Off on the 3. Champagne the rebound. 8 seconds left. Fox has it. Ahead to Vassell, who goes in for the dunk. And the San Antonio Spurs have done it. It's Wemby's West. The Spurs are going to the NBA Finals.
10: Look at the emotion from Wemby. Unbelievable.
0: Certainly was an unbelievable Game 7. Really enjoyed that one on Saturday night. The Spurs beating the Oklahoma City Thunder 111-103. Welcome back to the Kevin Mack Sports Hour here on WPRO and 790 The Score. Yeah, hey, not that it's all about me, Rooch, but I don't know. The Oklahoma City Thunder don't do a heck of a lot for me. And
11: not a big Lou Dort guy?
0: No, or Chet Holmgren. Yeah. How about that guy?
11: Yeah, his career might be over.
0: It better not be. They owe him like $180 million. Well, they owe him a ridiculous amount of money for the next 4 or 5 years. They went all in after winning the title last year. By the way, it'll be a new NBA champion. I believe it's 6 years in a row now, which is pretty wild. Usually you get these, you know, teams with the core, right? 2, 3
11: yeah.
0: stars.
11: Right.
0: And have a chance to get going, and yep. that has not happened in the NBA.
11: No, people thought the Thunder were going to be that team, mm-hmm. and I heard...
0: And they're not going away, but they didn't get it done.
11: They're not, but I heard a great comparison made that the Oklahoma City Thunder of last season, so the 2025 champion Oklahoma City Thunder, were the modern equivalent, and you'll appreciate this, K-Mac, mm-hmm. of the 1995 Atlanta Braves.
0: Okay.
11: Right, where it was like they were knocking, they're the heir apparent, they won, they're going to win a ton more, and then Derek Jeter and the Yankees, or in. Victor Wembanyama and the Spurs sort of popped in. So yeah, 6 years in a row, but you know, if anybody had a shot to string a few together, you would think it would be these San Antonio Spurs.
0: Yeah, now, hey, maybe, well, you mean the Thunder. Now there's a chance that the Spurs.
11: No, the Spurs. I mean the Spurs.
0: Oh, now going forward.
11: Right,
0: sure,
11: like the Yankees, Jeter and the Yankees. Wembanyama would be Jeter in this comparison.
0: He certainly could be. And, you know, Wembanyama on the stage at MSG in games 3 and 4 anyways will be something to watch.
11: Yeah, that'll be a lot of fun.
0: And very expensive. I was told by someone over the weekend, a New Yorker, that for the upcoming finals, not even knowing who they were playing, the worst seats in the house were about 4 G's. I mean, what are we doing? What are we doing? Hey.
11: Well, if you want to sit near Tyler Kolek's friend, Timothy Chalamet, then you're going to have to pay top dollar. That's just how this works.
0: That could be 6 figures.
11: Yeah, well,
0: not 4,000, more like 100 grand.
11: We'll ask Dan York. He's going to be there.
0: No question.
11: Absolutely.
0: He knows, isn't he on Chalamet's cell?
11: I would think so, yeah.
0: No question.
11: He's on all sorts of guest lists.
0: But Wembanyama, clearly the dominant player in the series. He ends with 22. They make a lot of threes. When the Spurs make threes, they're very good, well, good enough to be in the NBA Finals. So all these Celtic fans, Celtics, they take too many threes. You know who took a lot of threes throughout this series and made a lot of them? The Spurs, 17 of 40 in Game 7. That trumps SGA's 35 points. Here's the NBA's MVP.
12: It was a failure. Like, I failed at my goal. Like, I didn't achieve what I wanted to achieve. But through my experiences, I learn the most about myself, and I make the like greatest amount of increases I have in my career when I fail at my goal and don't get what I want. And I look at this one different. I didn't get where I wanted to go this season. There's a reason for that. Now I have to look at that reason and try to make sure it never happens.
0: Yeah, especially when my running mate, Chet, is 1 of 2 with 4 points in a Game 7. Oh, I don't know what sports talk radio or the media in Oklahoma City is all about. They, you know, they just care about the Sooners anyways. It's got to be brutal for that guy, right, Rooch?
11: Yeah, I would certainly think so. Again, like, and we played the clip off the top of Wembanyama dunking on Chet Holmgren. Yes. And if you haven't seen it yet, in Oklahoma City, I guarantee you, that's what they're talking about on Sports Talk Radio, is that that dunk ended that guy. Mm-hmm. It's just a matter of for how long, because it certainly ended him for that game. They were passing him the ball in that game in situations where they wanted him to create offense, and he was passing the ball right back. Like the kid in youth basketball who's too frightened. He's not ready yet. He's still building it up. And again, to your point, that's a guy they pay a lot of money. That's a guy who's an all-NBA type player, 18 points, 10 rebounds per game. That's a guy who's on a team where Jalen Williams, their number two, is down. Just a very, very poor, borderline cowardly showing from Chet Holmgren. I'll say this, though, for the Celtics, from the Celtics standpoint, if you're a Celtics fan, watch the Spurs, and they did a great job, especially late in the game, in Game 7. They did it all series, though, against Oklahoma City and their great defense. Oklahoma City was pressuring them to the point where San Antonio would bring Victor Wembanyama out to center court to set screens for Steph Castle.
0: Right.
11: And that would create, one, great room for Castle to operate, and or Fox. And number two, it would create a lot of space for Victor Wembanyama to be able to roll and operate. And the Celtics should be looking to operate something like that with Jason Tatum in the Victor Wembanyama role.
0: Mm-hmm.
11: And instead of hoisting, like just passing it to Tatum so he can dribble drive and hoist some step back threes, make him more of a playmaker. We know he's got it in him. And with his size, he's capable of playing that role. You know, the Celtics, all the threes, you're right. When Julian Champagne's knocking them down for San Antonio, they're really tough to beat. Boston can continue to be tough to beat in that way. Just substitute Tatum for Wemby and Sam Hauser for Julian Champagne.
0: Yeah.
11: And just, you got to open up more space on the floor. I think Tatum is more capable of that than the Celtics have shown thus far.
0: No, in the screen and roll, you put Derek White or Peyton Pritchard in the role with Castle, and it's more of a two-man game off the top instead of isolation. I agree with you.
11: Yeah.
0: Knicks. Everyone who deals with the Spurs, like, what are you going to do about Wemby? Well, they have nobody to deal with Wemby. I think the best guy that they have to start off on Wemby, especially if he's going to play away from the basket as much as he did in the Oklahoma City game, is Mikal Bridges. Bridges at 6'9", you know, Wemby's 7'4", pushing 7'5". But again, that height advantage isn't as much of a factor if he's going to handle the ball that much on the perimeter. I was surprised that he handled the ball as much as he did so far away from the basket. Now, he shot the three well in that series. And, hey, I'm going to give Victor Wembanyama three-point shots. I'd like to defend
11: Absolutely.
0: Him, contest him a little bit, but go right ahead, big boy, because around the rim against the Knicks, he should have a absolute field day. And I'll be curious how the Spurs make adjustments and utilize him a little closer to the basket.
11: Yeah, the Knicks will have Mitchell Robinson and his surgically repaired pinky in the Isaiah Hartenstein role that you just saw from Oklahoma City. So he'll be there to, you know, sort of agitate.
0: Yeah.
11: But what'll be interesting is, you know, that the play calling and the strategy I just mentioned, where the Spurs, you know, came out to half court to start their screen and roll game. To your point, they're not going to have to do that against the Knicks.
0: Yeah.
11: The Knicks defense stinks.
0: I was going to say, Jalen Brunson is not going to pressure the ball. That's really not what he does.
11: Right. Like, I'm not, this isn't me writing off the Knicks, okay, or anything like that. They're on a dream miracle run. That's great. But to this specific instance, and to Wemby potentially being able to dominate in the paint, it wasn't all on him in that way last series because Oklahoma City was great at defense.
0: Mm-hmm.
11: It'll be all on him and the San Antonio Spurs coaching staff to make sure he gets tons of paint touches, particularly early in the game, because to your point, the Knicks are hapless to stop that. They have some options, like you said, but not any that are serious in terms of preventing San Antonio from establishing that whenever they feel like it.
0: How about the other side? I want Wemby to play defense, and he played defense against Oklahoma City. He was physical. He was in foul trouble a few games, which means he's trying hard. He loves to block shots. He really hates Chet Holmgren, by the way. That was interesting. I don't know if you saw that story.
11: Yeah.
0: He did have the big block in Game 7, but those two guys are roughly the same age and have competed against each other in international play for years, since they were like 17 years old. And, you know, he's the you know, 7 foot string bean American. Of course, I want to crush him if I'm Wemby.
11: Well, speaking
0: of, not surprised, but now he's going to deal with Carl Anthony
11: Towns. That's
0: what
11: I'm saying.
0: Who's a different cat. He just wants to bomb away, right?
11: Goofy Americans, although I think Towns technically hails from, I think he played Olympics for maybe some other country, but maybe in the islands there.
0: Okay.
11: But oh man, I mean, I have been looking forward to this. I said it, you know, last round in preparation for a potential Spurs-Knicks showdown. Carl Anthony Towns attempting to deal with Victor Wembanyama is the storyline for me, because Carl Anthony Towns has trouble dealing with gravity, mm-hmm. right? So to attempt to deal with Victor Wembanyama, it could create for some comical moments, that's for sure.
0: Well, he's going to try to shoot three-pointers like the rest of the Knicks, and that brings me to the last point. The Knicks have to make threes in bushels, like 15 or more in any game that they think they have a chance to win. The problem is, the Spurs can do it as well, and they have Wemby, and that's why the Spurs are the team that's favored. We'll get to this more tomorrow night, Rooch, but to win the series, the Spurs are minus 195, the Knicks plus 165. Are we surprised by those numbers? I thought the Knicks would actually be a little higher.
11: Yeah, well, it opened minus 220, San Antonio. Oh, the money coming in is almost exclusively on the Knicks. And the New York sports books are in for some real pain should the Knicks actually end up being the NBA champion this year. For instance, DraftKings, the DraftKings sports book that operates in New York, so throughout New York State, the money they have taken on the Knicks to win the championship is more than the money they have taken on all other teams combined to win the championship.
0: Sure.
11: So all the money in New York State is on the Knicks, and while that doesn't necessarily account for everything happening nationwide, that's a pretty big state. And so, yeah, this market hasn't been open all that long, but San Antonio already from minus 220 to in the minus 190 range.
0: All right, Stanley Cup Finals are tomorrow night, Vegas at Carolina. We'll talk about that on tomorrow night's show. Let's get to the Kevin. Well, when we come back, let's get to the Kevin Mac Sports Pick of the Night.
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15: Until this season, the road to the Super Bowl never passed through Foxborough, Massachusetts. Like the rustic setting outside their stadium, the New England Patriots have always been best described as sleepy and quiet. The talent was often there, but not the leadership to guide it. In 1985, however, these slumbering giants awoke. And like the Minutemen at Lexington and Concord who surprised the British, these Patriots ambushed an unsuspecting NFL. The Patriots vented the anger of 25 frustrating years by unleashing an attacking defense and displaying a downright revolutionary offense. It was hailed as the biggest wake-up call in New England since Paul Revere's ride. Ironically, this call to glory began with soft words by a Texan named Raymond Berry. Hired as head coach in 1984, just 2 days before a midseason game, Berry made his methodical method of communication his first order of priority.
16: I did say at that point that I really had no intention of trying to learn one offensive player, one defensive player. Hardly been very difficult to do it in 2 days anyway. But I said, one thing I am going to know, I'm going to know all your names by Sunday. And I did.
0: Raymond Berry, the head coach of the 1985 Patriots. What a season. What a playoff run. Of course, ended with disaster against the Bears. But when you beat the Jets on the road, the Raiders on the road, and finally, the Miami Dolphins in the playoffs on the road, it's a memorable run, and that certainly was. And RIP to Raymond Berry, unbelievable player, by the way. Johnny Unitas and the Colts, Hall of Fame receiver Raymond Berry. And, he was a simple guy, Rooch. I'm sure you were much too young for that.
11: But yeah, down home. But, you know, I saw replays of Joe Willie Namath beating Berry's Colts millions of times there on NFL film. So I was very familiar, because to your point, the only two names you really heard, or maybe three, is Johnny Unitas, Jack Kemp, and Raymond Berry. So that was pretty much it.
0: Super player for sure.
11: Yeah.
0: Let's get to the Kevin Mack Sports Pick of the Night.
17: The Kevin Mack Sports Pick of the Night is a must listen, okay?
0: You know, I left this out of the A.J. Brown discussion. The Patriots also announced that Julian Hill, the tight end who was signed in the offseason, he's out for the year. He was placed on injured reserve. So not much. He was kind of brought in to replace Austin Hooper as a backup for Hunter Henry. A little thin at tight end right now for the Patriots. Maybe that rookie from Notre Dame. Maybe they have some
11: Eli Raridon.
0: There you go.
11: Whatever his name is.
0: Get Eli out there.
11: And it's interesting, too. You know, you mentioned Josh McDaniels earlier, and we talked about the Rams obviously getting Myles Garrett. The Rams and their cohorts in the NFC West there, the Seahawks, people have thought that because of those teams bringing in the two tight ends again, much like the Patriots had done, that was going to be something in vogue. A lot of people pointed to Josh McDaniels as maybe someone to follow in that vein. They pointed to the Eli Raridon signing, drafting, as maybe the Patriots leaning in that direction. But you're right. Right now, they are incredibly thin at tight end, but thankfully, they're incredibly deep at wide receiver. So maybe you rob from Peter, you pay Paul, and you score the touchdowns anyway.
0: It's June 1st.
11: That's right.
0: Plenty of time to add another footballer to the mix. The trade, by the way, has not moved the Patriots all that much. As you mentioned, the Rams are like 6-1 to win the Super Bowl. Patriots are still like crazy numbers, like 16-20-1 to win the Super Bowl, which I guess isn't, that's not crazy. I take it back. It's not crazy. But yeah, A.J. Brown, he moves the needle, but not that much.
11: No, he doesn't move. Like, here's a good way to think about it if you're a New England Patriots fan, even an absolute rose-colored glasses New England Patriots fan. At best, A.J. Brown cancels out the schedule.
0: Okay.
11: Right? At best.
0: The much tougher schedule.
11: The much, much tougher schedule. So, you know, all right, like maybe that can sort of balance things out, get you sort of back to where you were, you know, last season. That would sort of be a best-case scenario, I would think. Just, again, on paper, because the reason it didn't move much is because the Patriots still have, what was it, the toughest four-game stretch to open a season like the last 50 years. So, A.J. Brown and A.J. Brown, that was always going to be a tough stretch, but maybe he makes it a little more palatable.
0: Yeah, and over-under on the wins. Again, 14-win team last year, 9.5 as we speak. Again, that hasn't moved either. Who knows? Maybe it'll move over the course of the summertime, but it sounds about right. It's always a half, right? So it would have to go to 10.5. Do you ever see 10 over-under? They would never do that, right?
11: No, you probably wouldn't see that just from a bookkeeping perspective. And yeah, again, look, we talked about it with just the compensation. Compare the compensation for the Myles Garrett trade and the A.J. Brown trade.
0: Sure.
11: You see a good player was traded in A.J. Brown. You see a needle mover was traded in Myles Garrett. So, yeah, the needle's not moving. But if you're a true believer, that means you're just getting better value on your Patriots right now.
0: All right. That's it for tonight. Appreciate everybody. Join us again tomorrow night, 6 o'clock, the next Kevin Mac Sports Hour. We have a busy week with the NBA and the NHL. And John Lenihan. Does anyone know who John Lenihan is?
11: Ooh.
0: He's going to join us on the show this week. He's getting into the Providence College Hall of Fame. Certainly deserves it. We'll catch up with John later in the week as well on the show.
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All right, let's go to our guest line here and talk to our next guest. He covers the Rams for the LA Daily News. And it's been an eventful day. In case you missed the opening hour, Myles Garrett is now the newest member of the Los Angeles Rams. And the Cleveland Browns, in return, get Jared Verse, a first-round pick next year, a second-round pick in 2 years, and a third-round pick in 3 years. So, Adam, I imagine it's been a very interesting day for you. It's Pat and Brad. Thanks for joining us, man. How you doing? Okay, looks like Adam just accidentally dropped off, so we're going to give him a call right back. And I think that's honestly not the worst thing, Brad, because I don't think I ever actually said Adam Grossbard. Did I, or am I?

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1: Got French Open tennis match going right now, and we got the Women's College World Series for softball going on right now. So now we start to get into the niche sports. And so with those... Yeah. We got some action. Got some good action going on right now. But Adam is ready to go, so let's get him back up here. Adam Grossbard, he covers the Rams for the LA Daily News. And as I said before, it's been a very eventful day for him, I can imagine. So, Adam, it's Pat and Brad. Thanks for joining the show, man. How you doing?
2: I'm good. I think I caught my breath from sprinting out of the gym when I saw the Ian Rappaport tweet. But it's been a crazy day.
1: Yeah, to say the least. So let's get right into it here. From your covering of the Rams, is this something that came along out of nowhere, or was this trade for Myles Garrett in the works for some time here?
2: I mean, it doesn't happen on June 1st without there being a lot of work throughout the offseason. And the Rams weren't going to include someone like Jared Verse without a lot of negotiations and to try to find a way to get it done without including someone that they are very, very high on. But ultimately, it's Myles Garrett, and you got to do it no matter what the price is. If you're really trying to maximize a Super Bowl window, like they say they're trying to do with what's left of Matthew Stafford's career.
3: Yeah, there's no question about it. Adam, let's talk a little bit bigger picture here. With Garrett expected to join the club, obviously, imminently, it's quite easy to argue the Rams have the number one defense and the number one offense entering the 2026 NFL season. Are you like me thinking anything short of a Super Bowl title will be a disappointment for Los Angeles this year? I mean, the pinnacle of the season, after all, is in the Rams' house at SoFi Stadium. So is it Super Bowl or bust for LAR this season?
2: I think the last couple years when they've been in the playoffs, the Rams have viewed themselves as Super Bowl contenders, and there's been very little moral victories coming out of the loss to Seattle in the NFC Championship game and out of the loss to the Eagles. They both times felt like they were on the verge of going to and winning the Super Bowl if they had gotten past those two teams. And so now this year, you saw the all-in. Like Snead said at the beginning of the offseason, that if Matthew comes back, we are going to do what we can to be competitive and sustainable. And the competitive has been two big trades for all pros, including one two-time defensive player of the year. Yeah, it's Super Bowl or bust. And they know that. And they know that that's not even just external talk. Like, that is the reality of the situation when you are the first team in the NFL history to have the reigning MVP and the reigning defensive player of the year on the same roster.
3: Yeah, no question about it. Should be a monster season, without a doubt, in the City of Angels this year. Adam, injuries and ineptitude are always, always perpetual threats in a violent sport like the NFL. It either took hold for this organization this year. What possession on this team do you feel lacks the most depth? Are there really any weaknesses beyond just beneath the surface?
2: I mean, the biggest question is just, if something were to happen to Matthew Stafford, is Ty Simpson ready for NFL competition? You know, the Rams got him as someone they think they can develop into the quarterback of the future, but I don't know if they really see that as the short-term future. He has some work to do. He didn't have a lot of reps in college. Like, he needs to get adjusted to NFL speed, NFL coverages, the speed of an NFL blitz. So I think that would be the biggest question. And if there were an injury to Matthew Stafford, at some point during the offseason or even in the early season, do the Rams try to find some kind of emergency option to come in and have a little bit more comfortability out there on the under center and in the pocket?
1: We're talking Adam Grossbard here on BetMGM tonight, Westwood One Sports. He's Brad Evans. I'm Pat Boyle. Adam covers the Rams for the LA Daily News. You can find him on Twitter at Adam Grossbard. Adam, is there any worry about Puka Nacua this season, especially now that you add Myles Garrett's contract into the equation? I think that makes it probably unlikely.

0: maybe Puka gets a big contract extension this offseason, or do you still think there's room for that? And if not, do you think he'll be able to put a turbulent offseason behind him come September?
1: You know, there's always bananas in the banana stand. Like, there's always money in the banana stand. They'll find a way, if they need to pay him. At this point, it doesn't seem like that's the position that we're heading towards. I think we're kind of heading more towards the Rams waiting and seeing if he can kind of make some changes off the field, be a reliable presence both on and off, and see, you know, if he's kind of learned from some of these very public mistakes over the last 6 months. I think that, you know, when we talked to him last week, I asked him if he was comfortable playing without an extension. He didn't answer yes or no, but said that, you know, he feels he just loves playing football and he loves playing for this team and he wants to keep doing it. So we'll see what were to happen if he were to, he were to reach training camp without some kind of agreement. You know, I don't think the Rams are afraid of having to kind of have a staring contest if they need to, though.
2: Adam, according to ESPN's Mike Clay, the Rams have a 57% or greater win probability in every single regular season game this year. Per Clay, their toughest matchup is in week 16 at Seattle. Assuming Keepart stay healthy, and I know it's a giant assumption, but again, assuming Keepart stay healthy, is it conceivable this team runs the table? Could the 72 Dolphins perfect season be placed in jeopardy? I'm crazy to think that is entirely within the deck of cards. What say you?
1: Oh, man. I mean, it's a really tough schedule. Like, you play the NFC West, you got Seattle twice, San Francisco twice. You know, Rams might be better on paper, but those are two really good head coaches over there. You got the Bills, you got the Chiefs, you got the Eagles. You know, a brutal travel schedule. And, you know, this is a team that the last couple of years has lost to teams that it was pretty clearly better on paper than. You know, they can drop some every so often. You saw it against the Falcons in a way that kind of hurt their draft stock and hurt their ability to compete for a home playoff game. And so I'm not going to be predicting 17 wins, but I think I'm going to predict them to win their division. And, you know, I think it's going to be a pretty deep playoff run.
2: All right.
0: Talking to Adam Grossbart here on BetMGM tonight, Westwood One Sports. Adam covers the L.A. Rams for the L.A. Daily News. And obviously we're talking about the big blockbuster trade that went down today, Myles Garrett to the L.A. Rams, with the Browns getting Jared Verse and a bunch of picks in return. So, Adam, with this trade in the books now, it still kind of blows my mind that a team that has seemingly gone all in this year and many times in the past, they did it in all areas except for one, the one first-round draft pick they've actually used here in recent times. Well, at least one of the few first-round picks. I know you mentioned him before, but a month-plus later, how do you think Rams fans should feel about drafting Ty Simpson with Matthew Stafford coming off his MVP season?
1: I think it's all related, though. Like, I'm not sure. Like, I totally get it, because, like, it is so inconsistent with the rest of the offseason that the Rams have had. They drafted not just at quarterback, but at tight end, offensive line, and defensive tackle for the future, guys who probably won't contribute a lot this year, but will help them make some contract decisions in a year or two. And but this is something that Les Snead has talked about, is trying to find a balance between being competitive and long-term sustainability. And there was a belief in the Rams organization that by drafting Ty Simpson, by having who they hope will be the answer to who comes after Matthew Stafford, is flexibility. And it allowed them, like, we don't need to hold on to a 2027 first-round picks in hopes of it turning into a quarterback. We've got our quarterback, and we can use that pick now to make this roster better this year for Matthew Stafford. And that is what they've done. And, I mean, you've got the best non-quarterback in the NFL is going to be lining up for the Rams. They went 2 years without Aaron Donald, and then they got the next best thing. It's pretty crazy to watch how this organization operates.
0: Yeah, and Adam, finally, I know he has flirted with retiring before a couple of years ago, and he's talked about that, but with the run last year and having Stafford for probably two more years, do you see an end in sight for Sean McVay, or do you think we could be talking about one of the longest tenured NFL coaches in recent memory when everything is said and done? Like, in other words, I know it's a tough prediction, but do you see McVay here for, I don't know, maybe another decade?
1: I think it's very possible. I mean, the Rams aren't going to let him go anywhere other than if he wanted to walk away. But I don't, he has had an evolution over the last couple of years. He has started to delegate more of his offensive duties. He's still heavily involved in everything they do on offense. But there's a little bit more trust for the staff and allowing them to handle a little bit more. That's allowing him to feel for the first time in his career like a head coach instead of just like a glorified offensive coordinator. Like, he is doing more of the head coach stuff in terms of player management, walking around, kind of getting a feel and just being a leader for every side of the ball instead of just the offense. He's really found a lot of joy. He talked a lot about it after the 2023 season, where he said, like, these guys kind of helped me find my way after such a disastrous 2022 that made him question whether or not he wanted to walk away. But I think he is in coaching for the long term. I think he has been a part of every decision they've made to be both competitive this year and, you know, looking forward with Ty Simpson. And I think, yeah, you potentially could have someone who spends more than half his life with an organization if everything goes right.
0: Good stuff. Well, I know it's going to be another eventful summer leading into what is going to be an incredible season with title expectations. And Adam, looking forward to reading your stuff about the Rams. We appreciate the time, man. Hope to catch up with you soon.
1: All right. Thank you very much.
2: See you, Adam.
0: There you go. Adam Grossbard, who covers the Rams for the LA Daily News and the Orange County Register. Brad, what do you think about some of the answers that Adam had to mention there with regards to, like, how about Puka Nacua? Like, this offseason has been awesome, right, for the Rams. They've gotten Myles Garrett now. They also traded for Trent McDuffie from the Chiefs and sent them the 29 overall pick in the draft. They signed Jalen Watson, another corner, to a three-year, $51 million contract. They retained Cam Curl. They brought back Tyler Higbee. This has been already a tremendous offseason here for the Rams. And now, what do you think when it comes to Puka Nacua? I think he has given them every reason to not pay him this offseason. I don't think that if Puka Nacua didn't get into any kind of offseason, you know, trouble or the headlines that he's made or having to check himself into rehab, I don't think that means that the Rams don't trade for Myles Garrett. I still think they would have. But like Adam said, you know, there's always bananas in the banana stand. There's always money in the banana stand. I think they probably would have tried to get a contract extension done with him this summer. And now I feel like there's pause. Like, and they're going to say, all right, if you end up having another great season, then yeah, then the price will go up and we'll have to bite that bullet. But I think there's every reason for the Rams right now to be a little hesitant on Puka Nacua.
2: Yeah, it's understandable why they have those reservations with some of the off-the-field issues that he has had. And, you know, look, if he stays on the straight and narrow this season and he puts up a monstrous year, maybe he has like a 100 catch year, over 1,500 yards, you know, like 8 to 12 touchdowns. They do win a Super Bowl, and he is a key cog on that offense. They got to back up the truck, man. They got to sign him. You know, maybe they're, you know, stepping off the gas because they want to give him added motivation this season to be able to perform on the field instead of getting pizzade. They could use it a convenient excuse of the issues that he's had, be like, hey, you got to go out and prove, you stay clean, stay focused on football, and play to your best ability. And if you do that, you'll be rewarded in the end. You know, maybe that's kind of the understanding behind the scenes right now and why there's been no offer and anything signed on the dotted line as a result. But they can't let him walk. If he, you know, follows, you know, everything by the rule book, by the organization's regulations, and thrives this season, they got to just, you know, throw a giant bag at his feet and say, please, Puka, come back and remain here in Los Angeles for years to come because you're indispensable. And I think that's honestly going to be the feeling come year's end, unless, again, that injury amp always biting, always lurking, snacks on a lower appendage, and that may, you know, change the equation and change the point of view overall. But when Nacua is healthy and on the field, he's indestructible, man, and he can run every single route of the tree. He's the best receiver in the NFL after the catch. So tough to corral. I mean, he is going to be a focal point. He's going to be the centerpiece of this organization with Stafford, Ty Simpson. It doesn't matter for years to come.
0: All right, number to join the show, 310-840-4910. Any thoughts you have on the trade? Do you think it was a steal for either team? Do you think, like me and Brad, both teams get an A for Myles Garrett going to the L.A. Rams and the Browns getting Jared Verse, a first round, a second round, and a third round pick in return? And then also, running question throughout the show, this trade was the biggest in NFL recent memory since blank. For me, the Matthew Stafford trade and the Jared Goff trade between the Lions and the Rams, that tops this one. And also Deshaun Watson going from the Texans to the Browns tops this. But Brad thinks this is the biggest trade that he has seen in quite some time. We'll take your phone calls and your texts at 310-840-4910. And we'll hit the Cleveland Browns side of things here when we return, because it continues on with our path of our three-point stance here this offseason as we've now made it to the sixth pick in the NFL draft, which was the Cleveland Browns. So we'll do their season preview and the three-point stance when we return. He's Brad Evans. I'm Pat Boyle. This is BetMGM Tonight on Westwood One Sports.
3: The trade has happened. The Patriots are acquiring A.J. Brown from the Eagles for a first-round pick in 2028 and a fifth-rounder next year. Will the former All-Pro receiver be the big-play target Drake May needs to get New England back to the Super Bowl and win it this time? Westwood One Sports.

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14: For the 9th year in a row, Finland has been named the happiest country in the world. That's according to the World Happiness Report put out every year by the Wellbeing Research Center at the University of Oxford in the UK. Two other Nordic nations, Iceland and Denmark, came in at numbers 2 and 3. Now, having spent quite a bit of time in these countries over my 2.5 decades as a journalist, I can tell you that this is not at all that surprising. There's an entirely different way of thinking in these countries. We before me, you might say. In other words, the mentality is less adversarial and much more, we're all in this together. One other interesting thing that came up was that no matter where someone lived, the more time they spent on social media, the less happy they were. Want to smile? It's simple. Put your phone away for a bit. I'm Dr. Sanjay Gupta, helping you live a better life.
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11: If you're caring for an aging parent, you may feel quite often that you're alone in what you're doing. But you're not, not by a long shot. According to a new report by the Pew Research Center, 10% of U.S. adults are caring for a parent over age 65. Millions more are caring for a spouse or partner 65 or older. Beyond the sheer numbers, this report, perhaps unsurprisingly, found a major difference in caregiver well-being between men and women. One psychologist we spoke to suggested thinking 5 years in the future and imagining where you are right now. Will you be glad you took something on, or regretful that you didn't? You also need to cut yourself some slack, he said, especially women. Don't try to shoulder all of the burden by yourself. You might need to ask for help before you burn out. You'll be so glad you did. I'm Dr. Sanjay Gupta, helping you live a better life.
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1: 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You can call or simply just text your thoughts on the show to 310-840-4910. And if you do send us in a text, just put your name and where you're from, so obviously we can feature you on the show. We'll get back to your phone calls here in just a bit, but for those of you that missed the beginning of the program, blockbuster trade today. Myles Garrett gets traded from the Cleveland Browns to the Los Angeles Rams, and in return, Cleveland gets the young Pro Bowl pass rusher Jared Verse, a first-round pick in next year's draft, a second-round pick in 2 years from now, and a third-round pick in 3 years from now. And so Brad and I both think that both teams deserve an A for the way that they handled this trade. Cleveland gets a young Pro Bowl pass rusher that they don't have to give a contract extension out until next year. They get a first-round pick. They get a couple other picks. And the Rams obviously get the best defensive player in all of football, two-time defensive player of the year, Myles Garrett. They do have to pay him 3 more years at $40 million a year, but the Rams, once again, F them picks. They're going all in. And we're going to get to the A.J. Brown trade that was also made official earlier today. But, Brad, we're asking for the listeners, for you, if you want to join the show, what do you think of the trade? And is this the biggest NFL trade in recent memory? We've brought up trades like the Jared Goff for Matthew Stafford, where the Rams, once again, went all in to win a Super Bowl and did. Deshaun Watson.